0: That's the theme to Johann Sebastian Bach's Goldberg Variations, played by Glenn Gould. The CD I used to listen to every weekend in high school while sunbathing on the roof of my parents' house. The Goldberg Variations run the gamut of human emotions and are about 40 minutes long from the first bar to the last bar. From moody teenager, there was always a variation to fit any emotions rampaging through my body. It's the kind of music you can get lost in, and it was kind of like a personal anthem. And speaking of personal, you're about to hear how deep we're going into the personal experience for The Passion and Bach and Coltrane. I have before me right now, A.B. Spellman. A.B. Spellman, you have held many titles in your very long life. What have your different titles been?
1: Well, there's father, which was the one I took the most pride in. I've always thought it was an honor to be called dad. I've had several teaching positions, visiting lecturer kind of gigs at several colleges around the country, Atlanta University Center, Harvard, Emory, Rutgers. What gave me a good pension was the National Endowment for the Arts, where I worked for 30 years, first as a program director, and in about the second half, I was a deputy chairman.
0: Right. But that first one is the one that's a surprise for the listener. I am speaking to my father. He wrote the poetry that was used to create Passion for Bach and Coltrane.
1: Indeed.
0: Now, Dad, you have a pretty special relationship with Bach and Coltrane, but before we get into that, can you tell us in about 2 minutes or less, who is Johann Sebastian Bach?
1: Johann Sebastian Bach was the leading composer of the Baroque period. He wrote some melodies that seemed to be more than music to me. I mean, there were times when you'd get lost in Bach. You can't say that about very many musicians, but Bach was one who seemed to be greater than art.
0: His religious connection was amazing. I feel like he had a direct tap into the divine in a way that a lot of other composers don't really have. Would you agree with that?
1: If there is a divine.
0: Right, yeah, that's true. You're an atheist, so, you know, you're not all about that. But, or let's say he was into something else, right?
1: Yeah, really transporting. I thought it was more than beauty, which was sort of lines from the poem that Jeff used in this composition.
0: Hmm. If you were to say why Bach's music is so magical and so transportative, why do you think that is?
1: Well, it seems to be true. I say that it is beyond wisdom and beyond art. It's called the sublime, and very few artists reach it, and very few reach it often. So I think Bach was one of those people who kind of lived in the sublime.

0: That was variation number one from the Goldberg Variations by Johann Sebastian Bach, played by Glenn Gould. I'm Toyin Spellman-Diaz. Dad, how do you, as a person who doesn't really believe in religion, how do you relate to sublime? Like, what does that even mean to you? Like, I think that's interesting. Most people would say, oh, it means I'm communing with God. But for you, what is sublime?
1: To me, the sublime is that state of experience which gets past all of the ego and brings your feeling, it brings the depth of you to the surface and makes it at peace. It is a rare state, and there are not, again, very many artists who achieve it. I think it's what artists strive for. Otherwise, you wouldn't do art.
0: Let's get to the nitty-gritty here. Passion for Bach and Coltrane, this piece begins with you reading the first part of your poem about J.S. Bach and John Coltrane, and then some of Jeff's gorgeous arrangement of the theme from the Bach Goldberg Variations, which we just heard. On a scale from 1 to 10, how much do you love the Goldberg Variations, and what do you know about them?
1: Well, your remarks about the Goldberg Variations will explain to the audience as much as anything how much I love the Goldberg Variations, because the reason you love the Goldberg Variation is that I love the Goldberg Variations, and I play them every day. that's how much I thought. I don't think there's any record in any kind of music, even though I'm most fundamentally grounded in jazz. I don't think there's any music that I played as much as the Goldbergs, especially the Glenn Gould version. Gould's capacity to play two melodic lines equally and independently and have them work together was, I think, supernatural. Gould, I think, was the one who established Bach on the piano, and that may be the greatest single recording performance that there is.
0: Let's listen to Dear John Part 1 and Aria from Passion for Bach and Coltrane, played by Imani Wins, A.B. Spellman, Harlem Quartet, and a jazz trio made up of Neil Smith, Edward Perez, and Alex Brown.
2: Dead night has me writing poetry in another hotel room. J.S. Bach is on the radio. The keyboard concerto in F minor, the one you also hear on oboe or violin. The largo movement begins, and the book in my hand drops. The room fades, and I put my reason down to trail the Bach of endless line along this earthless path, each note full and bright, a brilliant footprint on the dark, through beauty, past knowledge, into that state that shines too much to be wisdom, is too transparent to be art. I catch a fear of the place where he will lower me when this transporting melody closes. Then it closes on itself, and here I am, dear John, back at the beginning, better.

0: You just heard Dear John Part 1, an aria from Passion for Bach and Coltrane by Jeff Scott. Hi, Daddy.
1: Hi, Torian.
0: The last time we talked about this project, you mentioned that Coltrane casts a large shadow. What does that mean to you today?
1: John Coltrane, you figure, died in 1967. He is still the most contemporary voice in jazz and one of the most contemporary voices in all of music. It is as if he is brand new every time you turn him on. He is the most influential musician in the music, and he is one of the most revered of all musicians in America.
0: Tell me about the first time you saw Coltrane. Did you know you were in the presence of something sublime?
1: Well, there's a difference between the first time I saw Coltrane and the first time I heard Coltrane. First time I heard Coltrane, no, I didn't have that idea at all. This was in the mid-1950s. Listening to Coltrane, you could hear these really nice phrases, but they didn't coalesce. It didn't join into a coherence. But when Thelonious Monk came to the five spot in the summer of 1957, and he put together this quartet, John Coltrane as a saxophonist, the world of music changed. And you could see from night to night how Coltrane was developing. And by the end of the summer, he was the next big thing in music, in jazz. I actually wrote a poem called The First 70 that talks about the first 70 years of my life. The longest and most intense part of that poem, by far, is a section on hearing Monk and Coltrane live at the Five Spot, which indicated to me that it was the most important thing that had ever happened in my life.
0: Well, let's hear it. Let's hear this poem, The First 70, by A.B. Spellman.
1: How it happened? Imagine John Coltrane starting the gig enclosed in a crystal egg and Thelonious dancing the monk dance around him and Train stammering his opening lines, a halting brilliance that did not flow. And Monk dancing the invocation of swing dance till the line coalesced with the geometric burn, the broken sword architecture of lightning. Shattered the erg in a storm of jewels and outstepped John wailing. This Godzilla tenor player who took me out and out and out for the next 10 years. I have heard Goo play Bach, seen Cunningham and Fontaine dance, known the primal strokes of Van Gogh and Pollock, read the verse of the masters and all have remade me. But no art has blown my inner spaces clean, so propelled me through the stages of being as John Coltrane live. I tried not to miss a note.
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1: Later, different station, cold room dimming. It's you, dear John, Train slow blues. Now it's your line that opens and opens, and I'm flying that way again. Same sky, different moon, this midnight globe that toned those now lost blue rooms where things like jazz float the mind. This motion that's still an airless propulsion I know as inner flight. This view, the one I cannot see with my eyes open. I hear the beginning approach, and I know the line I traveled was a horizon, the circle of the world. Another freedom flight to another starting place. If I believed in heaven, I would ask if you and Bach ever swap infinite fours and jam the sound that light makes going and coming. And if you exchange maps to those exclusive clouds you travel through, and do you give them names?

I will die in Havana in a hurricane. It will be morning. I'll be facing southwest, away from the Gulf, away from the storm, away from home, looking to the virid hills of Matanzas where the Orisha rise, lifted by congueros in masks of iron, bongoceros in masks of water, timbaleros in masks of fire, by all the clave that binds the rhythms of this world.

I'll be writing when I go, revising another hopeful survey of my life. I will die of nothing that I did, but of all that I did not do. I promised myself a better self than I could make, and I will not forgive.

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When you come for me, come singing. No dirge, but scat my eulogy in bebop code. Sing that I died among gods, but lived with no god, and did not suffer for it. Find one true poem that I made, and sing it to my shade as it fades into the wind. Sing it presto, in 4/4 time, in the universal ghetto key of B flat.

die in Havana in rhythm. Tumbao, Montuno, Guaguanco, dense strata of rhythm pulsing me away. And the mother of waters will say to the saint of crossroads, well, damn, he danced his way out after all.

0: That was Dear John Part 2, Psalm and Resolution from Passion for Bach and Coltrane, played by Imani Wins, Harlem Quartet, Alex Brown, Neil Smith, and Edward Perez. Jeff Scott, killer horn player, outstanding composer, former founding member of Imani Wins, and just one of the most upstanding guys I have ever met. And has a lovely voice himself, so I'm so excited for you all to meet him right now. Jeff, say hello.
1: Hello. Yes, that's what over 20 years of touring together will do for a friendship. That's the best introduction I've ever had. So, yeah. Thank you.
0: Well, thank you for writing this amazing piece of music that we have been touring forever and facing the giants of Bach and Coltrane. Thank you for that. You wrote The Passion over 10 years ago, right? How did you even come up with the idea of writing a passion oratorio for wind quintet plus other people with using A.B. Spellman, my father's poetry?
1: There's zero chance that I could have forgotten how this all came about, Toyin. And it started from a gift, which was a copy of his latest set of poems. And I got about six or seven poems in and immediately stopped. And contacted AB and said, I just read some of your poetry and we've got to do something. It spoke immediately to me about music. There's a rhythm. The words are there too, but there's a rhythm to AB's writing. It spoke to me because it's how I think about writing. I think about writing music as a journey that takes you on a momentous sort of journey, and that, you know, has, you know, peaks and valleys and so on. And that's what just reading that small portion had done. And I don't know why. I had read poetry before and never been so inspired to want to do a large scale project, but something spoke to me immediately. And I actually had some of the music in my mind already. Out of Nazareth, the whole beginning of Out of Nazareth was already in my mind before I actually wrote the music. And it was that poem that just inspired immediately.
2: Pilate, the procurator, mean bastard that he was, thought 3 hours a mercifully quick death for this, what's his name, Jew?

He, Pilate, was satisfied that he'd played the rabble well. The soldiers thought this a routine dispatch for a slave or one not graced to be born Roman. Tired of holier-than-thou ascetics in a town where prophets pitch gnosis on every corner, the Sadducee rabbis were smug. They dared him to miracle his broke ass out of this one.

His buddies lay low as he said they would. If the distant patriarch he called on in the only prayer he ever taught noticed, his response was skimpy. Black sky, small tremor, cracked rocks, a few crypt doors open. Nothing major, nothing grand.

0: That was Out of Nazareth, Part 1, from Passion for Bach and Coltrane by Jeff Scott. Powerful words, powerful music. How did you strike a balance between using the past material of those amazing composers of Bach and Coltrane with your own incredible composition?
1: I knew I wanted to represent the music of both of these giants. And I also knew that I wanted to do a multi-movement piece because we were going to do many of the poems. The context was so important because A.B. says he's atheist, but there's just so much religion involved in this music. And then it spoke to me. The religious aspect of the poetry spoke to me so much that I wanted to go to the musics of these two giants when they were really at the height of their compositional prowess, but also when they were, you know, doing really the most in-depth connection with the religious part of their lives.
0: Yeah, now, the spiritual
1: part. Now, Bach was very religious, but Coltrane came to it later in life. And I knew I wanted to use the Love Supreme, and then the Goldberg Variations were literally just the perfect complement to the poetry.

0: All right, Jeff, you keep using the word giants. And I think, is it daunting to take the lives and music of these amazing people? They're human beings, but you take these giants. Giants are tall and scary, but they're also kind of cool. So how do you make sense of it all through music, these incredible things? How do you do it through a musical lens?
1: Well, I guess, first of all, you know, the music that I was using was really them, these two giants, at the pinnacle of their careers. They were writing literally perfect music. It was more daunting to try to do arrangements of these and not take away from the arrangement, and to do something that had some part of my own vision, but not to take away from this perfect music. That, to me, was the most challenging part of working with these two composers, is to honor them, to express myself through them, but to not take away anything from what they've contributed.
0: The next piece we're going to play is pretty intense. It deals with some serious thematic materials. Can you describe what the listeners are about to hear?
1: Manual for Crucifixion immediately spoke to me in terms of what music I would underscore as almost sarcastic, almost sardonic, in that I wanted to have what was happening to this figure that has been so revered for so long, but that at the time this was happening, he was thought of as just a peasant. And the way we revere him now, and the words, this is particularly why I had the ensemble repeat certain words from the poetry. They will taunt him. They will taunt him. Because could you think about anyone taunting Christ? This terrible thing is happening in front of everyone on this day. And I wanted to put the most docile, the most pleasant, the most pleasing Bach chorales underneath as a complete dichotomy.
2: Manual for a Crucifixion.

0: the apostate by flogging. Have him carry the crossbeam through the streets to where the stake is securely planted. A crowd always turns out for a lynching, and they will taunt him.
1: They will taunt him.
2: They will taunt him.
3: They will taunt him.
0: With insults and throw refuse. Let them. It makes a good show, keeps the people happy, and gives the prisoner the full benefit of the experience by letting him die humiliated.
4: Die humiliated.
2: Die humiliated.
1: Die humiliated.
0: Attach his feet one atop the other to a little plank of olive wood with a single spike and drive that into the stake. Do not nail the hands to the crossbeam. They will break free, and then you've got a mess.
1: Then you've got a mess.
2: Then you've got a mess.
1: Then you've got a mess.
0: Instead, affix the forearms to it. A board under the hips will hold the body up and better excruciate the miscreant. He'll eventually die of suffocation.
2: Die of suffocation.
4: Die of suffocation.
3: Die of suffocation.
0: And if you do it right, the demise will take days. To check for the imminence of death, look for bottomless thirst, then awful shudders. Of course, you could be nice and break his legs or ribs so the shock releases him faster. Always stab him in the heart to make sure that he's dead so he doesn't get buried alive. No need to be cruel.

The Marys came for him loaded with perfumes to defend against the awful reek of Dead Town. Instead, they walked into a light in the gloaming, a speaking light in the room of the dead, speaking light that threw no shadows and a voice that made no sound.

He's not here, the light said. You won't find him in Dead Town, the terrible voice in the glow said to the Marys. In this putrescent place of the missing dead, words in the glow of the life of the dead shook the Marys to the quick. The men thought them hysterical.

Paul, Jew of Tarsus, snitch for the Pharisees, fresh from the lapidation of Stephen, met Jesus from the foot of the horse in a coma.

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Cybele, great succulent mother of us all, writing letters to the faithful as he went.

Celsus, pagan and proud of it, thought he'd look into this new Galilean custom. The unanimity was impressive, and you had to give him the morality, which was hard to find in Rome. And man, could they blow. But face it, their audience was children and silly women, especially widows. Especially widows with money, and their eloquence was the eloquence of frogs. But who could take seriously their dictum that the cosmos, with all of its back and forth, lived in each of us? Rome had it right. Better to take the gods of all nations into battle with them, especially the ones more manly than this.

0: That was Out of Nazareth, Part 2, Manual for a Crucifixion, from the Passion for Bach and Coltrane. Let's take a break, and in just a moment, you'll hear the celebratory part of this passion, the beauty of renewal and the fun of being old, death and resurrection, and some seriously great music. I'm Toyin Spellman-Diaz. Stay tuned for more of Imani Nguyen's Passion for Bach and Coltrane from American Public Media.
1: 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We are celebrating what would have been John Coltrane's 100th birthday today on this classical station, and the reason for that is because, well, he's kind of known as the Beethoven of jazz. He studied music formally, and he's really well known for his Coltrane changes, these radical chord progressions that have really fascinated classical and jazz music theorists for as long as he's been doing it. We're happy to bring you this program, Passion of Bach and Coltrane, from Imani Nguyen. Here's the second half of the program.
0: This is Passion for Bach and Coltrane with Imani Nguyen from APM. I'm Toyin Spellman-Diaz. This project was our most intimate to date, where we grappled with two musical giants, paying homage and forging something new from the holiest of holies, the music of J.S. Bach and John Coltrane, in Jeff Scott's Passion for Bach and Coltrane.

0: From John Coltrane's seminal release, A Love Supreme, that was Movement One, Acknowledgement. Our next guest is the inimitable Monica Ellis, a founding member of our ensemble. Yeah, almost 30 years of Imani Winds being together. But Monica, we've known each other since 91. How many years is that? It's been some time,
1: man. It's been some time. You know, listen, it's a gift. It's an absolute gift and treasure that we found our thing. We've been able to keep this going for so long because of the hard work and the desire to make change through music. And that it's this long going is an amazing gift. It truly is.
0: I remember 20 years ago, we wanted to be the Kronos Quartet of the Wind Quintet. We were saying that, and how can we be bigger than just who we are? It's
1: right.
0: Always been a consideration of ours.
1: Mm-hmm.
0: It's not a glass ceiling, per se. I don't feel like we've been held back
1: right.
0: in any way, but there's only so much a classical chamber music group can do. So how can we expand? And figuring out that the ways that we could keep growing
1: mm-hmm.
0: has been what I'm most proud of. It's the idea of what can we do to be greater and what greater even means.
1: Mm-hmm. Mm-hmm. And the other members of the group who are newer in the last 8 years, 8.5 years or so, we've had 3 people change over, right? And so from the original 17 years or so of all the same people, and then a huge amount of change in these last 8 years or so. So that gets me excited because they're such incredible musicians, but the level just keeps getting higher and higher, and riding that wave is a blast. And it makes you kind of feel like the sky's the limit.

0: Monica, this next part of the album is really fun. Not that the rest of the album isn't fun, too, but can you describe A Hug for Gonzalo in this next part?
1: A Hug for Gonzalo is one of the funnest movements of the entire work, I have to say. Jeff has written many, quote, hugs for people or for things, entities, places. It's kind of a trademark of his in his compositional style. And so it's pretty cool that he incorporated that into this work. And it comes once again from the poetry of A.B. Spellman. And A.B. sets the stage in his poetry talking about the great pianist Gonzalo Rubalcaba. And Jeff just kind of took that and ran with it. And there is one of the hardest bassoon solos in the entire piece. And in all honesty, in much of the repertoire that I play that Jeff wrote in this movement, this is going back to how Jeff would write for us specifically, knowing the skill set that we have as musicians, as instrumentalists. And so that's exactly what happened in this movement. And, you know, Jeff just has a way to just make something funky and smooth and hip. And, you know, he brings in his affinity for Latin music. And so this particular movement encompasses all of that in just the best of ways.
0: With that in mind, let's hear Among the Things I Must Have Known, Interlude, and A Hug for Gonzalo, all part of Passion for Bach and Coltrane by Jeff Scott.
2: Among the things I must have known but have now forgotten is the skill of waiting. The room looks beaten, used, abused, as a good jazz club should. Voices unattached waft away from the discipline of words to feed my agitation. There is a vague music on the sound system. It does not help me. My seat hardens. I squirm. I wait. Art will be here soon.

Gonzalo is at the piano. A small, sturdy man, all in black in the muted haze. I think he is shy and will not speak all evening except to name his bass and drum. His first chords fold back into themselves, spare and new, abjuring the metronome. He knows we know his flash and wants us to learn his silence.

I knew he would throw it. All those years of churny wrapped in salsa inside bebop swing him beyond convention. Swift families of notes sprint by in hard rhythms. Right hand firing threes, left hand crushing twos and fours. I spot a candle through my neighbor's gin. Its glow falls down with the blues. But Powell knows you, Gonzalo.

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It sounds like opportunity to them. The conversationalists confuse quietude with vacancy and rush to fill this new reflection Rubalcaba values so. They drop their mutter into the deep blue rest he has made for us. A vitiation of a moment as close to sacred as I know the way to. And I must now listen through their voices to his invocation. But the song, how much for the song? Thoughts so tender they can only be sung. Rhyme in the nursery said at the bottom of my father's voice in the last sweet instant before sleep. That song, how much for it? Long, slow, unpunctuated lines drift on the barest breath. How much, the whispers break through, for the goddamn song.

0: That was Among the Things I Must Have Known, Interlude, and A Hug for Gonzalo from The Passion for Bach and Coltrane by Jeff Scott. Monica Ellis, can you share what it is like to be in an enterprising, dynamic, ambitious chamber music group when you're in charge?
1: Well, for a person like me, it's exhilarating. It is challenging, but in the best of ways. And honestly, at the end of the day, it allows for me to do something that I'm very passionate about, which is being in service. In a general sense, I am the type of person that excels when I see others excelling. And when I see others be able to be their best selves, that's what gives me joy to be with Imani Wins all these years in that role, even though, yeah, it's a bunch of work. Yes, it
0: yeah,
1: is.
0: I mean, as a chamber musician, you are kind of serving the rest of the group. Being a leader means you have to serve.
1: Mm-hmm.
0: That works really well when you're trying to build a successful or a really meaningful chamber music group.
1: Mm-hmm, mm-hmm.
0: I mean, just as a performance, when you step out on stage, you're serving.
1: That's right.
0: Giving to the ensemble and giving to the audience.
1: Mm-hmm. We sometimes say that when you see us on stage for that hour and 45 minutes is after a whole lot more activities and togetherness. That only works when you're really passionate about it and when you really love what you do. And yeah, we're able to just do this really fun thing, yet really hard thing constantly and continuously because it really is very gratifying in the end.
0: Now that we're in close to our third decade, we're also thinking a lot about serving other musicians.
1: Mm-hmm, mm-hmm.
0: And that's an idea, a giant idea that it feels new even now. Like that's kind of where we're still innovating.
1: Mm-hmm.
0: We're trying to help other musicians at this point who are outside of ourselves. Can you talk a little bit about that?
1: At day one, we were doing it not realizing that it was actually happening. You're in the grind so much that I think in a good way, you don't necessarily see the impact that you're having on other people. So we realized that that point of service, that desire to really overtly give back to others and give to others, give to young people and those coming up. And now in these newer endeavors that we have, these new irons in the fire, we're being now very overt about what can we do to help other musicians, other creatives, other artists realize their potential and realize the dreams and aspirations that they have. It makes so much sense. It really is the next step in the evolution of Imani Wins, I think, to create a platform that we can not only show our own things like recordings, but really give back to those that we can help and mentor to.

That was Variation 13 from the Goldberg Variations by Johann Sebastian Bach, played by Glenn Gould. This is Passion for Bach and Coltrane with Imani Wins from APM. I'm Toyin Spellman-Diaz. Now, I'll admit, I've been really lucky in my life. My parents let me study and eventually obsess over my nerdy musical instrument of choice, the oboe, and made sure that I never felt like it was weird for a Black teenage girl to want to spend her free time going deep into classical music. I used to ride around in my 1976 Oldsmobile in high school, and I had a tape that had 1812 on it, and the windows didn't roll down very easily, but I would roll down the windows and blast 1812 while I was riding through Rock Creek Park in D.C., and I just remember being so psyched that I could be a part of a large, amazing movement of sound like Tchaikovsky would create in 1812. And I've taken that love of just being a part of something and put it into being in Imani Wins. That's where I've lived my musical life since I was 24 years old. Part of our success is that we've created projects that go beyond the business as usual approach of classical musicians, where you just get ready to go on stage, you walk on stage, you play your part and leave, and that's it. We discovered we were good at putting projects together like the Passion for Bach and Coltrane. When Jeff chose to compose this piece, he did more than create some music based on poetry from my dad, more than just arrangements of Bach, more than just arrangements of John Coltrane. He's also a member of this group that doesn't have a heavenly host of administrators to handle the logistics of pulling together 13 talented, busy people to play the piece and help us sound like a strong, cohesive, whole super band. He did all of that with so much heart and love. And that's what makes this particular piece so special. It was really born of love.

That was Variation 13 from The Passion for Bach and Coltrane by Jeff Scott. We all grapple with giants, some that helped us, some that harm us. We all face things that are bigger than ourselves, that awe us and also frighten us, that make us feel small, but also make us feel like we are a part of something bigger than ourselves. It is so important to examine these forces from every aspect of how they affect us, the uppercase and the lowercase. What makes these things great? How have they affected their environment? And yes, how they have changed us and our personal experiences. When we break down these giants into smaller, less divine parts, then we can take them and make them ours. We can create our own giants, and then we have ownership and responsibility and joy that we could have never imagined.

We, in our frailty, paint death in black unspeaking mystery. The inexorable, terrible wonder, we run and mark time terror to escape. The dead must know that life is more the question, death the answer the living cannot learn. I would ask them

to fruit. The swinging heart beats 4/4 syncopation in the glorious arch of the womb. We know the living heart may not sequester from the newly born that fragile center that reason reserves from lovers for the reconstruction they must do after those vile rendings when passion deliquesces into tears. Oh, but the life we build together flourishes apart from us, a greater making than art or news. We can shout yes to it in the distant mirror or dance with its squeeze to our chest as the heart's polyrhythms drive the silent melody, the living harmonize when they do, if they do. We know birth itself is a greater question. This death of death is a gift to whom? I think to the makers who empty and fill in the cause of renewal, who flow to the form, who inflame to the new. But how true a gift is life to the newly born when the only love we can pledge is our own? All we can give is hope that this new heart will find a heart to ride, that it builds itself in the world and is not built by the world. That it loves and is loved.

That was Acknowledgement from Passion for Bach and Coltrane by Geoffrey Scott. Passion for Bach and Coltrane with Imani Wins was collaboratively produced by Scott Blankenship and Toyin Spellman-Diaz, that's me, with special thanks to Gary O'Keefe for technical support and Cameron Wiley for doing the broadcast mix. The Passion players were Imani Wins, Brandon Patrick George flute, Toyin Spellman-Diaz oboe, Mark Dover clarinet, Kevin Newton horn, Monica Ellis bassoon. Harlem Quartet is made up of Ilmar Gavilan and Melissa White violin, Jaime Amador viola, Felix Umansky cello. The jazz trio was Alex Brown on piano, Edward Perez on bass, and Neil Smith on drums, and it was orated by the great dad and great poet, A.B. Spellman.

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0: 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More at mnopera.org. Coming up Friday, it's a live broadcast from the season-opening celebration at Orchestra Hall as the Minnesota Orchestra conquers Stravinsky's first ballet, The Firebird. Also on the program, Prokofiev's Piano Concerto No. 2. Composer Jean Sibelius wrote this great violin concerto, but he barely finished it in time for the premiere. And then the violinist he chose was kind of meh. You see where I'm going with this. The premiere was sort of an unmitigated disaster. Even great composers can be overly optimistic when it comes to logistics, the L word. Here's a much better version of Sibelius' concerto, performed by violinist Johan Dalin, who is the opposite of meh.

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Tickets at npr.org/events. Hope you soaked up some of the sunshine today. The clouds are moving in. I know, I'm as bummed out as you are. We'll get through this. I believe in us. Lows in the mid-50s tonight. Tomorrow's cloudy with a 50% chance of rain showers. Highs in the lower 60s. Clouds continuing into tomorrow night. Lows in the mid-50s. Mostly cloudy on Friday. Highs in the upper 60s.

0: That was the second movement from the Symphony No. 3 by Gustav Mahler. It was taken and sort of adapted for a reduced orchestra by the composer Benjamin Britten and retitled What the Wildflowers Tell Me. The BBC Scottish Symphony Orchestra performing at the 2026 BBC Proms. A Queen Among Pianists, coming up.
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0: 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Coming up Friday, it's a live broadcast from the season opening celebration at Orchestra Hall as the Minnesota Orchestra tackles Stravinsky's first ballet, The Firebird, right here at 8. Venezuelan composer and pianist Teresa Carreño had fire in her bones. She took a few piano lessons before making her world debut at Irving Hall in New York City at the age of 8. A year later, she played for Abe Lincoln at the White House, went on to refuse an invitation from Franz Liszt to take piano lessons from him. I guess he just wasn't her style. There's a famous observation about her attributed to Sir Harry Wood. He said, she looked like a queen among pianists and played like a goddess. We're celebrating flowers this hour, and here's one by Carreño called Basket of Flowers.

0: Alondra de la Parra, leading the Philharmonic Orchestra of the Americas, Imagines, by Candelario Huizar. The Muse and the Poet, coming up next.
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0: 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Music director Thomas Sondergaard conducts Prokofiev's Sixth Symphony and welcomes violin soloist Stefan Jakiv, who will perform Mozart's Turkish Violin Concerto, October 1st through 3rd. 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Adapted from a graphic novel, this world premiere blends myth, humor, and humanity. October 31st through November 8th at the Ordway. More at mnopera.org. Coming up this Friday, don't miss the Minnesota Orchestra live broadcast at 8. Camille Saint-Saëns very deliberately tweaked the character of the classic two instruments and an orchestra form on this next piece. He took out the what you might call the competitive aspect, made it more of an everybody wins scenario, saying, instead of a duel of two instruments, what we have here is a conversation of two individualities. Sounds like a peacemaker to me, or maybe just a little conflict avoidant.

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That was The Muse and the Poet by Camille Saint-Saëns. Stephanie Chase, violinist Stephanie Chase, performing with the London Philharmonic Orchestra. Jeffrey Simon on the podium. I hope you soaked up some of the sunshine today. The clouds are moving in. I know. I'm as bummed out as you are. We're going to get through this. I believe in us. Lows in the mid-50s tonight. Cloudy tomorrow. A 50% chance of showers. Highs in the lower 60s. Clouds continuing on into tomorrow night. Lows in the mid-50s. It'll be mostly cloudy on Friday. Highs in the upper 60s. And mostly cloudy Friday night with a chance of rain showers after midnight. Lows in the mid-50s.

0: It's the ensemble Brooklyn Rider performing the string quartet number 14, Death and the Maiden, by Franz Schubert. A celebration of fall, coming up.
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0: 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Coming up on Friday, it's a live broadcast from the season opener at Orchestra Hall as the Minnesota Orchestra conquers Stravinsky's first ballet, The Firebird. Well, it's not a lot of fun leaving the summer behind. There's always a little bit of sorrow, I think, at work. And you're also aware that if we never left it behind, it would never be fall. And that would be the real tragedy. Here are three of Velio Tormis's autumn landscapes. It is late summer, clouds are racing, and cold autumn night. You could crunch into a nice fall apple as you were listening to this.

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Their second season opener is coming up on September 27th at Benson Great Hall. Details at npr.org/events. I hope you caught some rays today, as we used to say in 1994. The clouds are moving in with authority. I know, I'm bummed out too. We'll get through it. Lows in the mid-50s tonight. Tomorrow, cloudy skies, 50% chance of rain showers, highs in the lower 60s. Clouds will continue into tomorrow night. Lows in the mid-50s, mostly cloudy on Friday, highs in the upper 60s. Have a lovely evening.

0: A Suite for Strings by Arnold Schoenberg. John Malcheri conducted the Berlin Radio Symphony Orchestra on Music Through the Night. A Serenade for Strings is coming up. That's in about 10 minutes. I hope you can stick around. 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
0: Growing up, Jennifer Stinton had a lot of structure in her life. This is mostly because her father was an officer in the British Navy, and he was a really disciplined man. When she talks about her childhood, she knows that sometimes it might sound a little tough, but it was very normal for her. And over time, she thinks that that structure as a kid has really been important for her own evolution and success. Especially when she's getting ready for a concert, she's got that self-discipline to practice. It's easier to practice because of the structure that was instilled in her as a kid. Jennifer Stinton performs with the Scottish Chamber Orchestra, a sonata for flute and orchestra by Francis Poulenc.

0: Anima Musicae Chamber Orchestra with conductor Laszlo Horvath, and a serenade for strings by Yosef Suk. That piece of music really helped Yosef Suk find fame, especially after Johannes Brahms endorsed the piece. 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
0: Trombone is at center stage with a trombone concerto in the next 30 minutes. We'll also hear the first piece of music that Tchaikovsky wrote for the combination of cello and orchestra. Clouds overnight tonight and then a chance of rain later today, temperatures in the low 60s.

0: Telemann wrote that music for the centennial anniversary of the Hamburg Admiralty, those that enforce maritime law. It's called Water Music, the full title, Hamburg Ebb and Flood, by Georg Philipp Telemann. Reinhard Gerbel conducted Musica Antiqua Cologne on Music Through the Night. I hope you're doing well tonight. Thanks a lot for being here. Coming up, we're going to hear the first piece of music that Tchaikovsky wrote for the combination of cello and orchestra. That's in about 10 minutes. Next, trombone takes the center stage with a trombone concerto on Music Through the Night.
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0: 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Sometimes when you read a bio about a musician, it's a laundry list of things. All the orchestras that they've played with, the accomplishments that they've had, and some of these things can start to all look the same. But not when you check out Christian Lindbergh's bio. His website really has personality, and you find out about him as a person, not just what orchestras he's played with and when. Not that that isn't important, but it's more fun to hear about things like his very first memory. When he was 3 years old, he had a horrible nightmare about a big spider, and he remembers jumping out of bed and running to his mother in the middle of the night. Lindbergh talks about school, his first experiences with music, and he gets into how he found his path with the trombone. It's kind of a long read on his website, but worth it if you want to know more about him. Christian Lindbergh and the Tokyo Kosei Wind Orchestra play a concerto for trombone by Nikolai Rimsky-Korsakov.

Variations on a Rococo Theme by Tchaikovsky. Martin West conducted the San Francisco Ballet Orchestra, and they were joined by cellist Zuhl Bailey. Zuhl Bailey has done a lot of other stuff in his career, including acting in the HBO series Oz. That's a show that takes place inside of a men's prison. And Bailey played a character that was accused of murder. He murdered someone with the end pin of his cello. So Bailey's running backstage joke is often, watch out for the end pin. This is your classical Minnesota Public Radio, 99.5 KSJN, Minneapolis and St. Paul, bringing classical music to life with member support. It looks like mostly cloudy overnight tonight. It's going to be cloudy later on, too, and there's a chance of some more rain, temperatures in the low 60s. By Friday, mostly cloudy, highs in the upper 60s, and then a little chance of rain comes Saturday.

0: The Berlin Philharmonic wins with a wind quintet by German composer Franz Donnsi. He was a contemporary of Beethoven's, who, like many in that generation, had mixed feelings about the complicated character. Donnsi was also a mentor of a young Carl Maria von Weber, and his music has gone on to be widely respected. Donnsi also knew a young Mozart, and the two were friends, so he really ran with quite the crowd. I'm Jalene Kahn, and I hope you're doing well and enjoying the music. It's really good to have your company.
1: Minnesota Winds wants to take the energy of the school band and raise it to the professional level. So whether or not you were ever in band in school, you'll love Minnesota Winds. Some of the best wind players in the region play a lot of new music tailored to bring out the sonorities of the wind band. It's a fresh contemporary band experience, Minnesota Winds in concert, tonight at 7 here on your classical NPR.
0: 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A little over 20 years ago, the Oregon String Quartet took it upon themselves to record some lesser-known pieces by William Grant Still, and this is included on that album, William Grant Still's Prince and the Mermaid Suite.

0: Niels Gade is remembered as one of the most important Danish composers from the mid-1800s. We just heard his Symphony No. 7, performed by the Stockholm Sinfonietta with conductor Neeme Järvi on Music Through the Night. 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Pianist Mitsuko Uchida plays a Mozart piano concerto. That's coming up in about a half an hour.
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0: Your forecast today looks like mostly cloudy, temperatures in the mid-50s, before a chance of rain Thursday night.

0: When that performance begins, we first hear from the flute. That's because Jennifer Higdon is the older sibling. The clarinet was the instrument that her brother plays, and towards the end of that performance, the flute drops out, and the clarinet continues on this upward, progressing journey, just like Jennifer Higdon imagines her brother's soul did after he passed. Blue Cathedral by Jennifer Higdon. Robert Spano conducted the Atlanta Symphony Orchestra on Music Through the Night. I'm Jalene Kahn, and it's a pleasure to listen to these performances with you. Thanks for being here. We're going to hear a Mozart piano concerto coming up. That's about 10 minutes away.
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0: Pianist Mitsuko Uchida is a beloved interpreter of Mozart, and we just heard why. She played the Piano Concerto No. 15 by Mozart with the English Chamber Orchestra under conductor Geoffrey Tate. Music inspired by Mozart, written by Dvorak, is coming up in about 20 minutes on Your Classical NPR. I hope you can stick around. 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
0: Later today, mostly cloudy and temperatures in the mid-60s. There's a chance of rain Thursday, and that rain could stick around a little bit on Friday. At the end of 1877, Czech composer Antonín Dvořák was spending time in Vienna. He was enjoying the city, the food, and of course, the music. Dvořák went to a concert where the Vienna Philharmonic performed Mozart. It was a serenade for wind instruments, and Dvořák was so taken by this performance that he went back home and immediately started to work on his own piece. You'll hear what he came up with and the Mozart inspiration inside of it coming up in about 20 minutes. Your garden might look a lot different than it did a few months ago, but hopefully there's still beauty. This is called Dance of the Flowers by Amy Beach, performed by Joanne Polk.

0: 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That is a part of the opening score for the 2001 movie Spirited Away, with the soundtrack by Joe Hisaishi. He just turned 75 last year, and we celebrated his legacy in animated movie soundtracks with a special on our website. 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
0: Today, we have such access to music, but that wasn't the case for Czech composer Antonín Dvořák in the mid-1800s. When the Czech composer went to Vienna for a trip, he had to see the Vienna Philharmonic, and the concert that they performed included music by Mozart. Dvořák was just completely taken, and as soon as he got home, he started working on his own piece inspired by Mozart, A Serenade for Winds. We'll hear what Dvořák came up with. This performed by the modern Vienna Philharmonic Winds.

0: A Serenade for Winds by Antonín Dvořák. When that serenade was published, Johannes Brahms loved the piece so much, he called it Dvořák's finest to date. That was the Vienna Philharmonic Winds, conducted by Myung-Won Chung on Music Through the Night.
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0: 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From Symphony No. 2, nicknamed In the Spring by John Knowles Payne, this is the fourth movement, performed by the Ulster Orchestra under conductor Joanne Folletta.

0: Joanne Faletta conducted the Ulster Orchestra. We heard the fourth movement from Symphony No. 2 by John Knowles Payne, that symphony called In the Spring. I'm Jalene Kahn, and I hope you've enjoyed these performances. It's always nice to listen with you, so thanks for being here. 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
0: Join Carrie Miller from NPR News for Talking Volumes with author Lucy Foley. They'll chat about reinventing Agatha Christie's Miss Marple in Murder at the Grand Alpine Hotel. It's happening at the O'Shaughnessy Auditorium on September 25th. Get tickets at npr.org/events. Your forecast today looks like a mix of clouds and sun, temperatures in the low to mid-60s. Clouds Thursday night, those will stick around most of the day Friday. I'm sure you can look back at certain moments during your life and realize how much of an impact those moments had. And how certain things really sent you on your way and changed the course of your path forever. And you probably didn't even know that at the time. Sharon Isbin has a story like this with how she found her way to the guitar. She says that she's an accidental guitarist, but it was one little moment that changed everything forever. She'll share that entire story with you coming up when she performs in about 25 minutes. Pianist Miriam Barbo-Cohen plays music by Melanie Bonnie.

0: In the Baroque era, the concerto grosso genre was really popular, and Handel wrote quite a few. That was Concerto Grosso No. 1 by George Friedrich Handel, performed by the Academy of St. Martin in the Fields with Sir Neville Mariner. Guitarist Sharon Isbin will perform in a couple minutes, and she'll tell you the story of how she became an accidental guitarist. I hope you can stick around for that.
1: The first meeting with the Minnesota Orchestra was one of the absolute most memorable that I've had in my life. There was an immediate energy there.
2: That's Thomas Sundergaard, who's about to begin his fourth season as music director of the Minnesota Orchestra. Their season opener includes the ballet that made Igor Stravinsky famous overnight, The Firebird. I'm Melissa Owsley. 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
0: His fourth season. Wow, time flies when you're having fun. It seems like we just met Thomas Sundergaard when we welcomed him to Minnesota. We're able to bring you to Orchestra Hall to hear concerts like that with the Minnesota Orchestra because of members' support on your Classical NPR. Here's a performance by the Norwegian Radio Orchestra. They'll play Fantastic Dance by Enrique Soro.

0: guitarist Sharon Isbin and the Chamber Orchestra of Lausanne, led by Lawrence Foster. That was Fantasy for a Gentleman by Joaquin Rodrigo. 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
0: The Royal Concertgebouw Orchestra will get you dancing with this waltz by Johann Wagner.

There's Julian Kahn with music through the night, heading out into a new day that could be kind of a soggy one. And yes, it's John Burge back for a brief appearance. Didn't change my mind about the retirement, but covering for Steve Sterik this morning, and happy to have your company once again for music. This is music by Bach. It's called Sleepers Awake. And waking up to rain, heavy rain in Bemidji right now, light rain in Fargo, International Falls, and the Twin Cities will get some much-needed showers today as well, or a pretty good chance of them. We'll have the forecast for your neck of the woods coming up in a minute, and news of the world from NPR. It's your classical Minnesota Public Radio, bringing music to life. We do that with listener support. Thank you for yours, by the way. It will bring you Debussy, and, well, Jolene was just talking about a Strauss waltz. We've got one of those coming up as well, a Beethoven violin sonata, all the good stuff here. Weather looks pretty good for parched lawns and gardens. Today, clouds and a 50% chance of rain arriving probably later this morning. This afternoon, the high will be about 62. Overnight clouds, rain ending, low in the upper 50s. And Friday looks nice with partly sunny skies and a high near 68. Right now, 55 degrees here at 99.5 KSJN, Minneapolis and St. Paul.

The Girl with the Flaxen Hair, one of Claude Debussy's most famous piano preludes, but that was no piano. Beautiful arrangement for Canadian brass. The thought occurs, is there a 50% tariff on Canadian brass? I'm not sure. Tchaikovsky might have known. He was a legal clerk for 4 years with the Russian Ministry of Justice, actually. He wasn't trade so much. But he was a clerk first class and turned out to be a first-class composer, too.

The Seattle Symphony with Gerard Schwartz conducting Tchaikovsky. That's the Scherzo, the third movement to his first symphony, a symphony that has a very evocative subtitle, Winter Dreams. A Midsummer Waltz, coming up in just a minute when our music continues. We'll get our wine glass out, and I'm not talking about grape juice for breakfast. I'm talking about a composer named John Wineglass. I'm John Burge. I'll tell you more about him coming up. The weather coming up today will be kind of soggy, at least a 50% chance of showers starting later this morning and through the afternoon. The high today about 62. Tonight rain ending in the evening with clouds and an overnight low in the upper 50s. And then things start to clear out. It'll be partly sunny on Friday with a high in the upper 60s. And looking forward to a big, bright full moon on Saturday, which should be able to see, weather permitting. Right now it's cloudy and 55. 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More information at singersmca.org.

That was a group called Duo Dolce playing Sweetly, a Midsummer Waltz, which is part of a piano suite by John Wineglass. He's a 53-year-old composer who's won something like 6 daytime Emmys, written music for All My Children, the soap opera, and that music too. Beautiful. Nice to have you here for the music. I'm John Burge, just slumming for a day, covering for Steve Sterik. He's away. While I'm here at the NPR studios, it occurred to me I could drive across the river to the Board of Elections in Ramsey County and vote. I was reminded of this, early voting, by this Strauss waltz, which he composed in 1861 for a ball held by the law students at Vienna University. And the spirit of suffrage was in the air, with a lot of talk about allowing regional voting for various administrative positions. And so, to note the occasion, Strauss wrote this piece. He called it the Voting Waltz.

From the composer of the Blue Danube Waltz comes that performance, recorded near the Danube River, but downriver from Vienna, in Bratislava, the Czechoslovak Radio Symphony, with Johann Strauss Jr.'s waltz called Voting. 6:31 at your classical Minnesota Public Radio. A lot of people would vote for rain, and they'll get their wish today. It's already raining, heavy rain in Bemidji at the moment. Light rain showers, Thief River Falls, and Washkish, Appleton. And across the state today, clouds with a pretty good chance of rain showers, maybe a thunderstorm. We'll see highs upper 50s north to around 65 in the south. The rain ends tonight and dip into the 50s, and tomorrow looks partly cloudy with highs in the 60s, which is pretty average for this time of year. It's the 24th of September, and we have 55 degrees now in the Twin Cities. Let's see, in International Falls, rain and 50 degrees. In St. Cloud, clouds and 55. And in Sioux Falls this morning, cloudy with 59 degrees. I'm John Burge, just hanging out for today. Thanks for your company. And I'll see your waltz and raise you a polonaise.

The sound of the Russian Alexander Glazunov, who composed that big Polonaise for his ballet Scenes for Orchestra, the Scottish National Orchestra, conducted by Neyma Yerby, unabashedly joyful. Coming up next, music by Mozart that is, well, is it joyful or is it tragic? The ambiguity of Mozart's 40th has been noticed by many. To the composer Robert Schumann, it was a work of, as he put it, Grecian lightness and grace, whereas a famous Mozart scholar named Alfred Einstein said it was a piece that will plunge to the abyss of the soul. Which is it? Well, you can decide as we hear the finale coming up next on Your Classical NPR, supported by Visit Brainerd Baxter, providing information about fall recreation opportunities in Brainerd and Baxter, Minnesota, including parks, trails, and lakes. 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

0: The Sound of Mozart and the last movement of his second-to-last symphony, number 40. A guy who recorded all of them with the Prague Chamber Orchestra, all the Mozart symphonies, that is, Sir Charles Mackerras. I'm John Burge, here for the day for Steve Sterik, 11 till 7 on what could turn out to be, fortunately, a soggy Thursday. We'll have your forecast in a second and Puccini in just a minute. 55 degrees now here at 99.5, where skies are cloudy, no sign of rain yet. Not expecting it to arrive until probably after the morning drive, before lunch, though, 10 or 11. And a chance of rain at 50%. High today should reach the low 60s. Tonight rain ending cloudy, overnight low in the upper 50s. And Friday looks to be partly sunny with a high around 68.
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and duck hunter around his lodge at Torre del Lago. Puccini described himself, and I'm quoting here, as a mighty hunter of wild fowl, opera librettos, and attractive women. I can't vouch for the latter, but yes, duck hunting, a Puccini passion. And duck season in Minnesota opens on Saturday. Duck hunting, which, according to the humorist E.W. Howe, can never be called a sport until the ducks are given rifles and allowed to shoot back. E.W. Howe, who also said, a man who can keep a secret may be wise, but he is not half as wise as the man with no secrets to keep. Here's the overture to an opera about a woman who has a secret. It's called The Secret of Susanna.

That's a delightful little overture that precedes a delightful little one-act opera by the Italian Ermanno Volferrari. It's called The Secret of Susanna. And what is Susanna's secret? Well, that's what her husband wants to know. She keeps sneaking away. And her husband thinks she has a secret affair going, a little something-something on the side, but he's wrong, as he later finds out upon further investigation. And keep in mind, this is an opera from, you know, more than 100 years ago. She's sneaking off to have a cigarette, which proper ladies didn't do, so she had to do it in secret. Hence, The Secret of Susanna. And at the very concluding scene of the opera, once he discovers her real secret, well, he lights up and joins in. We'll join NPR for headlines this morning in just about a minute, and check out a forecast that promises some relief to our Minnesota drought. That's ahead in just a moment, too. I'm John Burge, just here for the day and happy for your company this morning at your classical Minnesota Public

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1: I feel better already. It is 55 degrees. You'll feel some raindrops today unless you have an umbrella. Rain is pretty likely, probably arriving late morning. This afternoon's high, low 60s. Tonight, cloudy with a low in the upper 50s. Friday should be dry and partly sunny and high around 68, which is just about the normal temperature for this time of September. The time is 7:01. The temp is 55. 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
2: Live from NPR News in Washington, I'm Korva Coleman. A federal judge has ordered the Trump administration to restore White House access to three media organizations. CNN, MS Now, and Politico had sued, saying President Trump's abrupt decision to ban them was because he didn't like them or their content, and that was a First Amendment violation. NPR's David Folkenflik reports the judge cited an additional reason for his decision.
3: Judge Kelly ruled that there was a clear violation of these institutions' due process rights. That's part of the Fifth Amendment. That is, you can't have something taken away from you without being told ahead of time and being given a chance to weigh in and even appeal that decision. He said the government clearly deprived them of that. And he dismissed the argument that the three outlets had jeopardized national security, which the administration's lawyers from the Justice Department had argued.
2: NPR's David Folkenflik reporting. Ukrainian President Volodymyr Zelensky told the United Nations Russia's war will soon spread to other parts of Europe. NPR's Joanna Kakissis reports he called on allies to force the Kremlin to end the war before another brutal winter starts.
4: Zelensky said that more than 248,000 Russian soldiers had been killed or wounded in Ukraine over the last 8 months.
5: We have an archive of drone videos. Videos showing thousands and thousands of Russians losing their lives in kill zones.
4: Zelensky also detailed how Russia's war is hurting the world. He talked about grain shortages, rising fuel prices, and the race to develop even more lethal drone warfare.
5: As early as next year, there is already a real possibility that AI, not only people, will begin to decide what happens on the battlefield.
4: We need peace, he said, before we reach that point. Joanna Kakissis, NPR News, Kyiv.
2: The FBI's jobs portal remains down. The Bureau is investigating claims that hackers breached the Bureau's computer systems and stole data on FBI employees. NPR's Ryan Lucas reports this comes a day after the hacking group Shiny Hunters claimed responsibility.
6: The FBI says in a statement posted on X that it is aware of the cyber criminal group's claims to have compromised the FBI jobs portal and stolen personal information of FBI employees. The Bureau says the point of the hack is still undetermined, but it says the FBI is aggressively investigating and actively working to shore up any potential risk. The stolen information allegedly includes names of current and former FBI employees, as well as their home addresses and phone numbers. The breach raises significant counterintelligence concerns for the nation's premier law enforcement agency. Ryan Lucas, NPR News, Washington.
2: This is NPR.
1: In Minnesota news, St. Paul Police Chief Axel Henry sued Mayor Cully Herr for sexual harassment. The lawsuit comes on the heels of an outside investigation finding that Herr had acted inappropriately, but investigators couldn't substantiate sexual harassment allegations. Downtown St. Paul has a grocery store again, with a new Aldi opening this morning at Robert and 10th Street. There hasn't been a full-service grocery store in downtown St. Paul since Lund's closed a year and a half ago. Doctors at Alina's Mercy Hospital in Fridley reached a tentative contract agreement after spending 4 days on a picket line last week. More headlines at mprnews.org. 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

All 79 seconds of it. That's Tambourin, a French tambourine dance by a Frenchman named François-Joseph Gossec, and two great American musicians, Nancy Allen, who just started her 27th season as the harpist of the New York Philharmonic, and Carol Winsence, a great flutist who used to play like 50 years ago, I think it was her first job out of music school, with the St. Paul Chamber Orchestra, a group which started its new season last weekend, and they continue this weekend with concerts Friday, Saturday, Sunday at their home at the Ordway Concert Hall, and their artistic partner, Abel Salaucha, is in to play his cello, and, well, he is a man of many, many, many talents, and that'll be a great show. Great to be back just for the day, filling in for Steve Starick. I'm John Burge. It's your classical Minnesota Public Radio with Schubert and Overture in the Italian style.

The City of Birmingham Symphony with Edward Gardner conducting Franz Schubert, his overture in the Italian style, as he called it, meaning in the style of Rossini, who was doing good box office in Vienna at the time, and Schubert thought, aha, maybe I can ride that horse a wee bit. Some music from an Italian named Francesco Durante coming up later this hour. Any relation to Jimmy Durante? Well, we'll investigate. It is 7:15 at your classical Minnesota Public Radio 99.5, supported by Northrop, presenting Paul Taylor Dance Company, passionate, energetic, modern dance set to Bach, Schubert, and Schulhoff, accompanied by live orchestra September 26th. Tickets and info at northrop.umn.edu. September 24th, we have this morning 55 degrees here at 99.5, and a good chance of rain for today, arriving later this morning in all likelihood. High today only in the low 60s. Tonight will be in the upper 50s with clouds, and tomorrow partly sunny and back to the upper 60s. I believe 68 is about our average temperature for this date. Support this morning comes from Minnesota Opera, presenting The Many Deaths of Layla Starr, adapted from a graphic novel. This world premiere blends myth, humor, and humanity, October 31st through November 8th at the Ordway. More online at mnopera.org.

Under the harvest moon, when the soft silver drips shimmering over the garden nights, Death the Grey Mocker comes and whispers to you as a beautiful friend. It's a poem by Carl Sandburg, beautiful musical setting by a Chicago-based composer named Gregory Hutter, and a performance by the Twin Cities-based group The Singers, with Matthew Cullen conducting. Under the Harvest Moon. You'll be under the harvest moon on Saturday night is the full moon and the harvest moon this September of 2026. Spending just today with you, back for a bit, I'm John Burge, filling in for Steve Sterik today. So nice to have your company. We'll move from a harvest moon to the moonlit phosphorescent world of Shakespeare's Midsummer Night's Dream. Here's the overture that Mendelssohn composed, inspired by Shakespeare, on your classical Minnesota Public Radio.

The Slovak Radio Symphony on your Classical Minnesota Public Radio. They played the overture that the 16-year-old Felix Mendelssohn composed, inspired by Shakespeare's play A Midsummer Night's Dream. Some autumnal Shakespeare in the Twin Cities from the theater group 10,000 Things. They do a Shakespeare most seasons. Last season they did a delightful performance of Two Gentlemen of Verona, and this year's production of As You Like It opens on September 30th and runs through November 8th. I've already got that one on my calendar and hoping to see Shakespeare's Much Ado About Nothing on Broadway this fall, October 31st through January. It's Tim Hiddleston and Haley Atwell starring on that and doing a lot of dancing, too. A dance by Bach in just a minute, and we'll tell you about the struggles of Jennifer Coe, who will play that Bach for you. The weather looks pretty good. We're going to get some rain, and that's a good thing for drought-ridden Minnesota today. Cloudy rain showers, highs upper 50s to mid-60s. The rain ends tonight, and tomorrow will be partly cloudy with highs in the 60s. Right now, it's 55 in the Twin Cities. Fargo has light rain at 59. In Duluth, it's cloudy 49. In Rochester, cloudy and 48 degrees.

That's the Bourrée from the Violin Partita No. 1 by Bach. Bach wrote three such partitas and three solo violin sonatas, and that violinist, Jennifer Coe, tonight will do a Bach mini-marathon. Well, there's nothing mini about it, actually. Solo violin, all the sonatas and partitas. She'll be doing that tonight in concert in New York at Columbia University. In the New York Times this morning, there's a big article, fascinating article, about Jennifer Coe, the headline, A Medical Mystery Hidden Behind a Successful Violinist's Career. She discovered a couple of years ago that she was getting a lot of numbness in her right hand, the one that holds the bow, and that started years of trying to get a diagnosis, which she finally did, a rare neurological condition called Parsonage-Turner syndrome. How she surmounted that is the story in the New York Times this morning by Joshua Barone for Jennifer Coe, the violinist. 7:37, I'm John Burge, here sitting in for Steve Sterik just for the day. Great to have your company. For this Italian Baroque concerto by Francesco Durante.

0: Concerto Cologne with a concerto by the Italian Baroque master Francesco Durante. Any relation to the comedian and singer Jimmy Durante? Maybe. Francesco was from Naples. Jimmy Durante's family originally came from Naples. And the Schnozzola, as he liked to call himself, seems apparent in various images of Francesco Durante as well, so maybe they share some proboscular DNA. Who knows? Next time you're in Paris, you can find a bust of Francesco Durante at the Garnier Opera House. You can compare and contrast in 3D. In the Twin Cities at 99.5, we have 55 degrees on our way to a high today around 62. 50% likelihood of rain. By late morning, early afternoon, and then ending tonight low in the upper 50s. Tomorrow looks nice. Friday, partly sunny with a high around 68 degrees.
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world. She grew up in the Twin Cities and is back in the Twin Cities this weekend for a concert hosted by the Minnesota Guitar Society, or I should say concerts. Normally, they bring in artists for one night only, but knowing that Sharon has been as one of the most famous guitarists in the world, they booked her for two nights, and that's a good thing because the Saturday night show is already sold out, and as of yesterday when I checked, there were maybe a dozen or two dozen seats for the Sundin Hall concert tomorrow night. So run, don't walk, to hear Sharon Isbin. Always a beautiful experience. And we'll experience a little more. This is our travel music to the 8 o'clock news and weather. Sharon Isbin, this time with orchestra, for Bach on your Classical NPR.

0: The music is Bach and the guitarist Sharon Isbin with Jesu Joy of Man's Desiring. If you're a Sharon Isbin fan, you're in luck. She has a concert with a few tickets left in St. Paul tomorrow night. And if you're a Bach fan, the Minnesota Bach Society, lucky enough, will be performing two concerts in Winona and St. Paul this weekend. And we'll tell you more about that this morning as our music continues after news and weather here at your Classical Minnesota Public Radio. I'm John Burge, filling in just for the day for Steve Sterik, and a lot more music coming up with support from our generous listeners like you. 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
1: Umbrella, not a bad idea if you're going to be out and about today. There's a 50% chance of rain, starting probably late morning, a little before lunch, and continuing through the afternoon, maybe tapering off around the dinner hour. Clouds otherwise with a high in the low 60s. Tonight, cloudy with a low in the upper 50s. Friday looks nice, partly sunny, and a high a little bit warmer in the upper 60s. 55 degrees here at 99.5. It's 8:01. 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
2: Live from NPR News in Washington, I'm Korva Coleman. Overnight, a federal judge ordered the White House to restore access to three media organizations. President Trump banned CNN, MS Now, and Politico last week. All three of those outlets now say some of their journalists have not been permitted to get into the White House this morning. It is not yet clear why. President Trump welcomes China's President Xi Jinping to the White House today. Iran, trade, and the future of AI are expected to be among the issues discussed. And NPR's Emily Fang reports this is Xi's first state visit to the U.S. in more than a decade.
3: Trump and Xi will hold bilateral meetings on tariffs and the war on Iran. The two countries are trying to maintain what China calls strategic stability, a detente in the relationship. And just before the meetings this week, the U.S. announced a two-month extension of a trade truce that lets it access Chinese-made rare earth products. But other sources of tension remain, including new Chinese actions designed to block U.S. sanctions and recent U.S. legal actions against importing and selling Chinese drones and internet routers. Emily Fang, NPR News, Washington.
2: Both Xi and Trump are likely to discuss the war against Iran and Russia's war against Ukraine. Ukrainian President Volodymyr Zelensky told the U.N. General Assembly Russia's war is spreading and threatens the world. And NPR's Michelle Kellerman reports the Ukrainian leader supports Trump's call for both Russia and Ukraine to stop hitting each other's energy facilities.
4: In the Russia-Ukraine war, at least, Zelensky's been proposing this kind of energy ceasefire because Trump has been unhappy with Ukraine strikes on Russian oil and gas infrastructure. But the Ukrainians obviously want the Russians to stop attacking Ukraine's energy grids ahead of another tough winter. They also want to allow grain to be exported as before.
2: NPR's Michelle Kellerman reporting. Israeli authorities say a Palestinian attack has seriously wounded the son of Israel's ambassador to the United States. NPR's Daniel Estrin reports.
5: The Israeli army says a Palestinian driver rammed a car into a group of security forces checking vehicles at a checkpoint in the West Bank. Israeli forces shot and killed the driver. The soldier wounded in the attack is the son of Israeli ambassador to the U.S., Yechiel Leiter. He said on X that his son is being treated in a hospital and, quote, needs a miracle. The ambassador's other son was killed in 2023 as a soldier fighting in the Gaza War. It's an especially tense moment in the West Bank. Earlier this week, a Palestinian gunman killed an Israeli settler. There's been a wave of Israeli settler violence against Palestinians. And Israel has deployed large numbers of troops in the West Bank, fearing an explosion of violence ahead of national elections next month. Daniel Estrin, NPR News, Tel Aviv.
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1: In Minnesota news, St. Paul Police Chief Axel Henry sued Mayor Cully Herr for sexual harassment. The lawsuit comes on the heels of an outside investigation finding that Herr had acted inappropriately, but investigators couldn't substantiate sexual harassment allegations. Following that story at mprnews.org. 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Rinko Kikuchi stars as a woman returning to Tokyo's ballroom dance scene after tragedy, where an infatuation with her instructor offers a chance for rediscovery. In theaters, Friday.

That's the prelude to a Baroque piece by Marc-Antoine Charpentier, Te Deum Laudamus, to the glory of God, and some glorious trumpet playing there from Wynton Marsalis with the English Chamber Orchestra. He'll be in the Twin Cities, Wynton Marsalis, soon, 2 weeks from Tuesday. The gig is October 13th, and he's touring with his Jazz at Lincoln Center Orchestra. They'll be at Orchestra Hall. It's his last year with Jazz at Lincoln Center Orchestra. I'm not sure what they're doing on that program. I was just trying to find, but maybe you know, let me know. But it should be a good time, as always, when Wynton Marsalis is in the house. An amazing player. Amazing and Graceful is the song Amazing Grace, both in its original form and in a modern interpretation. We'll explore that on the Composer's Datebook, which is coming up at 8:15. 8:07, I'm John Burge, just in for the day, filling in for Steve Sterik, and delighted to have your company once again for the music. And this music is Dvorak's Prague Waltzes. Nope, that's not Prague Waltzes. Hang on. Get a little rusty here. Let's try this.

Prague Waltzes by one of Prague's most famous composers and native sons, Antonin Dvorak. In this case, it was the Budapest Festival Orchestra with Ivan Fischer conducting on your classical Minnesota Public Radio at 8:15. Grace, comma, amazing, with the datebook in a minute. The music is made possible by the members of NPR and by Zeitgeist, a contemporary chamber ensemble dedicated to the creation and performance of new music in Minnesota and beyond for more than 5 decades. Info and upcoming events at zeitgeistnewmusic.org. Of course, all music was once new, as the datebook reminds us daily, and we'll have another episode of that in just a moment. Today's weather looks pretty good. We need rain, and there's a 50% chance of it, with cloudy skies and a high in the low 60s. Tonight, cloudy, rain ending low in the upper 50s, and Friday will be partly sunny and dry with a high in the upper 60s. Support comes from the Minnesota Department of Veterans Affairs, providing mental health resources, counseling, and the 988 Veterans Crisis Line to Minnesota veterans and their families throughout September, Suicide Prevention Month, and year-round. 988. This is the Composer's Datebook for September 24th. I'm John Burge. On today's date in 1875, one of the greatest musical matchmakers of all time died in Spartanburg, South Carolina. His name was William Walker, an American Baptist shape note singing master who published several collections of traditional shape note tunes. Shape note refers to a simple musical notation designed for communal singing. And in his 1835 collection titled Southern Harmony, Walker married a shape note tune known as New Britain to a hymn text titled Amazing Grace, written by an Anglican clergyman and abolitionist named John Newton. Walker's collection was a bestseller in the 19th century, and 2 centuries later, Amazing Grace has become one of the best known and best loved hymns of our time. In 2011, a new orchestral fanfare based on Amazing Grace by the African-American composer Adolphus Hailstorm was published and subsequently recorded by the Virginia Symphony, appropriately enough, since Hailstorm has served as professor of music and composer in residence at both Virginia's Norfolk State and Old Dominion Universities, and in 1992 was named a cultural laureate of the Commonwealth of Virginia. In addition to this fanfare, Hailstork's works range from choral and chamber pieces to symphonies and operas. Composer's Datebook is produced by APM, American Public Media, in collaboration with the American Composers Forum, reminding you that all music was once new.

That's Shelley Phillips. She plays the oboe and English horn. It's from her album called The Fairy Round, and a beautiful arrangement of The Water is Wide. The waters of Montana permeate Norman McLean's A River Run Through It. It was made into a beautiful movie, and now is an opera that got a really nice review in the Wall Street Journal this morning. We'll tell you more about that a little later on this hour. It's 8:22. Wall Street Journal shows Wall Street futures this morning down, the NASDAQ down almost 1%. We'll see what happens at the opening bell at 8:30. In business news closer to home, doctors at Alina's Mercy Hospital in Fridley, Minnesota, reached a tentative contract agreement after spending 4 days on a picket line last week. And downtown St. Paul has a grocery store again, with the Aldi opening this morning at Robert and 10th Streets. There hasn't been a full-service grocery store in downtown St. Paul since Lunds and Byerly's closed a year and a half ago. The year was 1943, right in the middle of the sort of the worst of World War II, and yet young David Diamond was feeling a sense of optimism and yes-I-can-ness, at least if his Second Symphony is any indication.

The finale of Symphony No. 2 by David Diamond, the Seattle Symphony, with Gerard Schwartz conducting music, premiered by the New York Philharmonic and conductor Artur Rodzinski back in 1943. And there's an amazing story that the New York Times printed in David Diamond's obituary that the Philharmonic was rehearsing the music you just heard in Carnegie Hall, and the conductor Artur Rodzinski, for reasons unknown, banished the composer David Diamond from the rehearsal. David Diamond got really angry. He walked down the block to the Russian Tea Room and started drinking. And by that, I don't mean tea. After the rehearsal, Rodzinski came into the Russian Tea Room. And by that time, David Diamond was thoroughly intoxicated. And he walked up to Rodzinski and punched him in the nose. This is a true story. And that was a daring move because Rodzinski had a reputation for carrying a gun in his pocket to protect himself against disgruntled orchestral musicians. He was fond of firing them on the spot. It was a different time, and the composer and conductor later patched things up, fortunately. Right. 8:33, we'll get right to some music that the Minnesota Bach Society is playing this weekend. First, the forecast for Minnesota, which is good because it has rain in it. A likelihood of rain today with highs upper 50s to mid-60s, clearing overnight, and tomorrow looks partly cloudy, dry, and highs in the 60s. It's 55 right now in the Twin Cities. No rain yet. That'll probably come 10 or 11 a.m. In Bemidji, rain in 54. Fergus Falls, light rain in 59. Sioux Falls has light rain in 58.

pianist Martina Feljak has a lot to choose from when it comes to the sonata, Sonata No. 7, one of 150 such sonatas, by Antonio Soler, Spanish composer, Padre Soler, he's sometimes called. He became a priest and also taught the royal family and composed a lot of music. He's a fascinating guy. And his music is in the spotlight from the Minnesota Bach Society. They start their season this weekend with a concert called Salsa Baroque, with an exploration of Spanish and Latin American Baroque composers, including Padre Soler. They'll perform concerts in Winona tomorrow night and then St. Paul on Saturday afternoon, actually, at Incarnation Lutheran, the Bach Society of Minnesota. 8:39 at your classical Minnesota Public Radio. I'm John Bird, just here for the day. Pleasure to have your company. Filling in for Steve Sterik today.

That's that beautiful theme Mark Isham composed for the Robert Redford movie of Norman MacLean's book, A River Runs Through It. Well, that story has new life, I just discovered this morning, as an opera. Montana Opera commissioned an operatic version of A River Runs Through It. If you can get to Missoula there's kind of a couple of performances between now and October in Montana. In any case, got a great review from Heidi Wilson in the Wall Street Journal this morning. The composer, a new name to me, Zach Redler, who these days lives in the mountains of New Hampshire, but spent a lot of time working on Broadway and at New York University and so forth. So hopefully that will stick around and be performed elsewhere. A River Runs Through It, the opera. Here is a guy who said while other composers write cocktails of every color, I am the only one to write clear, pure, cold water. This is Sibelius from Osmovenska in the Minnesota Orchestra.

0: The sound of Sibelius, Jan Sibelius, great Finnish composer, great Finnish conductor, Osmo Venska, and his recording with the Minnesota Orchestra. Osmo will be back with the Minnesota Orchestra for their annual Nordic Festival. Osmo's on the podium November 13th and the 14th. And, of course, the Minnesota Orchestra is back with a new season, and it starts this weekend. If you can get tickets, tomorrow night's concert is nearly sold out. There are a few here and there, but of course, Classical NPR gives you the best seat in the house because our microphones are right in the sweet spot and Melissa Owsley's in the broadcast booth for our live broadcast of the Minnesota Orchestra tomorrow night here at Your Classical Minnesota Public Radio.
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0: The piece is called Pulcinella, as in Pulcinella from the Commedia dell'arte, or Punch in the Punch and Judy puppet shows. That was a piece composed by Rachmaninoff and played by Rachmaninoff and reproduced on a player piano and recorded in modern sound. The sound of wind band and Wagner makes a good combination, and we'll get to that coming up in the hour ahead. It is a minute before nine at your classical MPR. I'm John Burge. Good morning. 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This is KSJN Minneapolis, St. Paul, supported by the Minnesota Guitar Society, presenting multiple Grammy-winning classical guitarist Sharon Isbin, September 25th and 26th at Sundon Music Hall in St. Paul. Tickets and info at mnguitar.org. And I believe the 26th is sold out, but still tickets for the 25th last time I checked.
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0: Well, later this hour, we'll have some wedding music, but we started out with coronation music. That's the coronation march that Giacomo Meyerbeer wrote for his opera, The Prophet, prophetically played by the St. Louis Symphony, with Leonard Slatkin conducting on your classical Minnesota Public Radio.
1: 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So whether or not you were ever in band in school, you'll love Minnesota Winds. 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
0: Yeah, I look forward to hearing that. And in the meantime, let's hear another one of the best bands in the land. They're a professional group. If you ever want to hear them from the Twin Cities, you can just take 35, about 900 miles south to Dallas for the Dallas Wind Symphony. Here they are playing Elsa's Procession to the Cathedral by Wagner.

Elsa's Procession to the Cathedral, which Wagner composed, Richard Wagner, for his opera Lohengrin, and a performance and a beautiful wind band arrangement from the Dallas Wind Symphony and organist Mary Preston, recorded at the Meyerson Symphony Center in Dallas, where the Dallas Symphony also performs. I haven't gotten to that hall. It opened in 1989, first concert hall designed by the architect I.M. Pei. I am John Burge. I am not Steve Sterik. He is not here today, and I'm just filling in for the day. Great to have your company for the music, and I'll be here until 10. Here's a recording that was made in a concert hall in St. Paul, Minnesota, because this is the St. Paul Chamber Orchestra. And back when Christopher Hogwood was a regular guest conductor with them, he made a recording of this delightful piece by Gustav Holst. It is a concerto. It's actually a double concerto for oboe, flute, and orchestra. And it has elements of the classical form known as the fugue. And so Gustav Holst called it a fugal concerto.

With Catherine Greenbank playing the oboe, Julia Bogared-Kogan playing the flute, sort of neo-Baroque concerto by Gustav Holst, written in the 20th century but evoking some of the Baroque fugue elements of the 18th century. It's called a fugal concerto. An actual Baroque concerto by Vivaldi coming up in just a moment. 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This is a Vivaldi recorder concerto played by an Italian Baroque orchestra called Il Giardino Armonico.

That's a recorder concerto by Antonio Vivaldi. The recorder soloist Giovanni Antonini, who was a member of that Italian Baroque orchestra called Il Giardino Armonico, the Harmonic Garden. Thirsty gardens getting some relief this morning. There's light rain in Bemidji right now, and Hibbing has light rain, Fergus, St. Cloud. Could see heavy rains in western Minnesota, and expecting rain to arrive in the Twin Cities sometime a little later this morning. I haven't checked the oracle of the iPhone here. Let's see. Yeah, it looks like now after 12 noon, but pretty good shot, and we need it. Here is a fine cellist who teaches at the University of Minnesota School of Music these days. His name is Matt Heimovitz, and with pianist Itamar Golan, Chopin's Introduction and Polonaise on your Classical NPR.

The Sound of Chopin, Introduction and Polonaise on your Classical Minnesota Public Radio. Itamar Golan, the pianist and the cellist, was Matt Heimovitz. He just recently posted on his Instagram a video of him playing right here at NPR, just down the hall from where I'm sitting in our Maud Moon Weyerhaeuser studio. He teamed up with the Bakken Ensemble for some great chamber music, and you can find that at Matt Heimovitz's Instagram account. Lynn Warfel here at 10 with highlights from the BBC Proms. It's Schubert's Unfinished Symphony, and with that, a reminder that Sunday on Symphony Cast, we're back at the Proms, Beethoven's Second Piano Concerto, with the ageless wonder of the piano, Marta Argerich. Well, actually, she just turned 85, but she is still a force of nature. Catch her Sunday at 1 on Symphony Cast, Marta Argerich at the Proms. And we won't make you wait till then to hear her. Solo piano this time. Here's Marta Argerich playing Schumann's Scenes from Childhood on your Classical NPR.

0: That was pianist Marta Argerich playing Scenes from Childhood by Schumann. She played it at the 2007 Verbier Music Festival in Switzerland, where she's a regular. She also played the Beethoven Second Piano Concerto at the world's biggest classical music festival, the BBC Proms. She did that this summer, and we'll air her performance this Sunday at 1 o'clock on SymphonyCast. Marta Argerich and Scenes from Childhood. She was just a child, 8 years old, when she made her debut playing a Mozart piano concerto, mentally preparing her 8-year-old brain for the concert by making herself believe that, as she put it, if I missed a single note, I would explode. She did not miss a single note. More from the BBC Proms, a symphony with some missing notes. Schubert's Unfinished coming up. Lynn Warfel will tell you more. And I thank you for your company. Steve Seal will be here tomorrow. I'm John Burge. It's your classical Minnesota Public Radio. 99.5 is KSJN, Minneapolis and St. Paul, bringing classical music to life with listener support. 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More information at mirandolaensemble.org.
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0: 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This seminal play by Samuel Beckett explores the human impulse to keep showing up even when nothing changes. It's running now through October 11th. Information and tickets at GuthrieTheater.org. I remember having to read that and do it in acting class at Northwestern. It's an incredible play. David Strathairn in the cast, and he is one of my favorite actors of all time. So get to see Waiting for Godot. If you don't know anything about it, read up a little bit, but it's extremely interesting play that Samuel Beckett has done. Remember, if you enjoyed the BBC Proms, you can hear it at 10 o'clock tonight and 10 o'clock tomorrow morning and tomorrow night, and then we wrap up our live broadcasts from the Proms. Catch up at the website. This is music by Margaret Bonds. She did go to my alma mater, Northwestern University, and was not treated well at all. A lot of racism in her day and probably beyond, I'm positive. But she really persevered and finished at Northwestern and then continued her education elsewhere in conservatories. Margaret Bonds' Joy, played here by Carla McElhaney.

0: Bebe Black, the trumpeter. She's from Huntsville, Alabama, where she started playing trumpet when she was just 11. And she had the distinction of being the first female trumpet player in the Philadelphia Orchestra's trumpet section when she was just 23 years old. Yeah, I really wanted to play trumpet, you know? But here's the weird thing about music education, at least where I was in Pennsylvania, they didn't really encourage girls to play trumpet. Isn't that really annoying? They didn't. Otherwise, yeah, I love the sound of the trumpet. Anyway, Bebe Black, the trumpet concerto in E-flat by Haydn. Pardon me while I scream off mic.
1: The first meeting with the Minnesota Orchestra was one of the absolute most memorable that I've had in my life. There was an immediate energy there.
2: That's Thomas Sundergaard, who's about to begin his fourth season as music director of the Minnesota Orchestra. Their season opener includes the ballet that made Igor Stravinsky famous overnight, The Firebird. I'm Melissa Owsley. 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
0: 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This is music from a Dutch composer, Richard Hall, also known just as Rick, which I think is kind of adorable. He was born in Amsterdam in 1825, but spent most of his life in Utrecht, where he passed away in 1904. And they say when you listen to his music, you can definitely hear the influence of Beethoven and Mendelssohn and Robert Schumann and the Leipzig School, as they call it. So have a listen for that in this, the fourth movement of his fourth symphony with the Residency Orchestra of The Hague.

the fourth movement of the Fourth Symphony by Dutch composer Richard Hall with the Residency Orchestra of The Hague performing that music. Hey, remember, I often remind you about something called the Daily Download, and it's a free piece of classical music. It changes every weekday, so you can get quite a good collection. 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You'll see what it is for today. And you can have it. You just download it, MP3, collect them. It's terrific. Thanks so much for joining me on this Thursday. I'm Lynn Warfel. This is Your Classical Minnesota Public Radio. It's 99.5 KSJN Minneapolis, St. Paul, and we are bringing music to life with member support. Let's see what to remind you about. Oh, yeah, it's the 24th. I mean, I'm not reminding you about that, but tonight, the Minnesota Winds season finale concert is hosted by Tom Cran, and you can tune in for that at 7 p.m. this very evening and listen to that great Minnesota Winds finale concert. I also invite you, as always, to join me for Saturday Cinema, because I love the movies. I do. I love the movies. I love acting. I love filmmaking, all that stuff. And we're going to be talking about costume epics, music from films that feature sweeping stories and terrific costumes. And we'll let you figure. Yes, Edith Head is going to be in there. There's no doubt about it. So join me for Saturday Cinema, 10 o'clock Saturday morning. The forecast looks like this tonight. Cloudy, a 50% chance of rain showers this evening. Highs in the low 70s tomorrow, partly sunny.

0: I'm laughing because I didn't know my mic was on. How many years, decades, eons have I been doing this? It happens. Never doubt it's live radio. The Ball of Beatrice d'Este by Ronaldo Hahn, and that was the Harmony Ensemble led by Stephen Richman.
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0: That sounds like a lot of fun. I can think of a lot of pieces of music that make me feel good. I'm sure you can too. So just get in touch with us and tell us what you like. 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That's going to be at the Ordway, performing works by Johannes Brahms, Bela Bartok, and more. Schubert.org gets you information. Don't look at me. I'm still laughing about the microphone thing. More great music coming up. This is music that Johannes Brahms wrote. I say this whenever I play this. He really honestly thought it was Haydn's original theme, but it wasn't. Haydn used it. It was predating even Haydn, the St. Anthony Chorale. And when I hear it, as I mentioned before, all I hear is the Northwestern University alma mater, because we ripped it off even further. Here's Johannes Brahms' Variations on a Theme by Haydn, or the St. Anthony Chorale with Chicago Symphony.

0: Daniel Barenboim leading the Chicago Symphony Orchestra. Johannes Brahms' music, Variations on a Theme by Haydn, but it really wasn't. It was the St. Anthony Chorale.
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0: 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Wrapping up, Anna-Sophie Mutter, the Berlin Philharmonic, a Majorek by Antonín Dvořák.

Violinist Anna Sophie Mutter, Manfred Honeck, and the Berlin Philharmonic and the Mazurek by Antonín Dvořák. Hope you enjoyed that. Really kind of a peppy thing, wasn't it? I'm Lynn Worfel, a little less peppy. 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It's going to be at the O'Shaughnessy. 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The forecast for tonight, a 50-50 chance of rain showers this evening, patchy fog after midnight, lows in the upper 50s, mostly cloudy on Friday, kind of a gray day with highs in the upper 60s, clouds on the decrease Friday night, and then a chance of rain showers Saturday morning, they're likely in the afternoon, highs in the low 60s. You know, whenever in my career I've been involved with a top 100 classical favorite countdown, this thing comes in probably at number one or at least number two all the time. Can you guess what it is? Ready? I'll give you 3 seconds. 3, 2, 1. Yep. It's always there. It's such an interesting piece historically, too. It's often called the Fate Symphony by Beethoven, who saw it as fate knocking at the door with that cadence in the beginning. And you may know that it also was fate in World War II when it was used as a signal with the underground and the resistance. V for victory in international code, also that cadence. The invasion was at hand. Look out, Omaha Beach. And Gold and Sword and Juno in Utah. The Fifth Symphony coming up.

0: The Mazurka 22 in G-sharp minor, played by Bruce Liu. 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
0: 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Guests will hear Liszt's Piano Concerto No. 2, performed by Simon Terpceski. Also on the program, Mendelssohn's Reformation Symphony. That's October 22nd and October 23rd. More at minnesotaorchestra.org. And remember, you can tune in Friday evening, starting this Friday evening, most Friday evenings, with my friend Melissa Owsley as she hosts the Minnesota Orchestra broadcasts. Okay, this piece of classical music is probably the piece of classical music that even non-classical music folks know. Beethoven's Fifth Symphony. He chose at the age of 30-something to start writing as big works as possible, usually portraying heroism. And he thought that the opening motif, the cadence, da-da-da-da, he thinks that's fate knocking at the door, you know? Either that or Sheldon Cooper, I'm not sure. But anyhow, he was in his mid-30s. He realized he was losing his hearing. In his world around him, the period was marked by Napoleon's troops in Austria. He was really not happy about that at all. The symphony was written at his lodgings at Pasqualati House in Vienna, which is still there. It's a beautiful building. Here is the Symphony No. 5, Beethoven's music, with Kurt Masur and the Leipzig Gewandhaus Orchestra.

0: Beethoven was nothing if not a self-promoter. And when he premiered his Symphony No. 5, he was conducting. He also was playing piano at that concert just 2 days before, or 3 days before Christmas of 1808 at the Theater an der Wien in Vienna. And it was all Beethoven's music. Apparently, the entire concert lasted more than 4 hours. Yeah, well, he worked for the money. He worked hard for the money. Symphony No. 5 in C minor with a Leipzig Gewandhaus led by Kurt Masur.
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0: And you can find a lot of things when you go there and check out the new app. For instance, coming up in less than 10 minutes, Valerie Kaler will be here with Performance Today. You can catch up with that. Great performances from around the world. And you can hear past broadcasts as well. There's a whole lot of stuff there. Our website is fabulous. It's a terrific place, too. It's worthwhile, too, because it's all wonderful culture. 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There's videos to watch, musical performances, there are streams, there are podcasts. So yeah, it's really fun. 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This is a fantastic bourrée, according to Emmanuel Chabrier.

0: Bourrée Fantasque by Emmanuel Chabrier, and that was the Orchestra of the Swiss Romande led by Nema Yervi. 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I'm Lynn Warfel. 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This evening at 7 o'clock, Tom Cran hosts the Minnesota Winds season finale concert. So you can tune in for that right here this evening. Let's see, it's Thursday. So coming up on Performance Today, the Imani Winds performing from the University of Georgia Performing Arts Center in Athens. So stick around because Valerie Kaler will be here in less than a minute with all that great stuff. A quick look at the forecast as we're getting closer to the weekend anyway. Tonight, cloudy, 50-50 chance of rain showers this evening. Patchy fog Friday morning, mostly cloudy, highs in the upper 60s. Clouds on the decrease Friday night, then mostly cloudy on Saturday to start the weekend. A chance of rain showers in the morning. They're likely in the afternoon. Highs in the lower 60s. Chance of rain showers continuing Saturday night.
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2: There were a lot of refugees coming out of the South and coming to North America, and they were bringing their music with them as well as their food, and I was exposed to people that were musical and giving Peruvian music concerts, and I loved these.
1: They became her musical heroes, and this piece of hers has ties to her mother and those Peruvian musicians she admired as a kid. From APM American Public Media, this is Performance Today. I'm Valerie Kaler. Music by Gabriella Lena Frank on the way in concert in just 5 minutes right here on PT. Also ahead, cellist Nicholas Ahlstedt in Budapest with a concerto by Haydn. Right now, here's Ahlstedt alongside a couple of friends, violinist Barnabas Kellerman and pianist Alexander Longvich. They're playing the opening movement of the Trio No. 4 by Antonín Dvořák.

0: First movement of the Piano Trio No. 4 by Antonín Dvořák. He wrote it in 1891. Huge success right from the get-go, and it remains one of his best-known and most frequently performed works. Barnabas Kellermann, violin, Alexander Lönnquist, piano, and Nicholas Ahlstedt, cello. Ahlstedt is back with Haydn later this hour. From APM American Public Media, this is Performance Today. I'm Valerie Kaler. I'm so glad you're here for our musical adventures and discoveries. We're about to hear a piece called Elegía Andina, or Andean Elegy. Composer Gabriela Lena Frank says it's one of the first pieces she wrote inspired by her multi-ethnic background. Her father is Lithuanian Jewish. Her mother is Chinese, Peruvian, Spanish. And growing up in Berkeley, California, she connected with other Peruvians as well.
1: Outside of my mom, the Peruvians I did get to know were from afar, and these would be Andean musicians. There were a lot of refugees coming out of the South and coming to North America. And they were bringing their music with them as well as their food. And I was exposed to people that were musical and giving Peruvian music concerts. And I love these. In many ways, they were my idols too, although they are largely anonymous to me and not a steady presence the way that my own mama was.
0: In the piece, we'll hear sounds reminiscent of flutes and drums from the Andes, direct ties to her mother and those musicians she loved as a kid. Mayan Chen leads Rocco in concert in Houston, Texas, in Elegía Andina.

0: Man Chen led Rocco in concert in their hometown of Houston, Texas. They played Elegía Andina, the Andean Elegy by Gabriela Lena Frank. Her father is Lithuanian Jewish, her mother Chinese, Peruvian, Spanish. Frank recalls a childhood filled with stir fries, Andean nursery songs, hangouts with Jewish cousins, and a musical education that included Peruvian folk songs, Joplin rags, and Bach minuets. As a composer, Gabriela Lena Frank draws on all those influences. And the piece we just heard explores, in her words, what it means to be of several ethnic persuasions, of several minds. Elegía Andina by Gabriela Lena Frank. We always love sharing music from Rocco, the 40-piece chamber orchestra from Houston, Texas. Fun fact, they have embraced the reality of digital devices in the concert hall. Instead of reminding you to turn your phone or your tablet off during a Rocco concert, you're invited to turn it on, read extended program notes, follow along with the score or a specific part. Yeah, that's pretty cool. In a moment, the lamps may be different, but the light is the same. This is Performance Today from APM.
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0: We're about to hear a piece by composer Rina Esmail. It's called The Light is the Same. She composed the music using two different rags, which are scales or modes in North Indian classical music. The first rag is extroverted, light and innocent, and the other is dark and melancholy and brooding. Aesthetically, they feel so different, but structurally, they only differ by one note. Esmail felt those rags were a beautiful connection to these words by Sufi mystic poet Rumi. Religions are many, but God is one. The lamps may be different, but the light is the same. This is The Light is the Same by Rina Esmail, played by the Imani Winds in concert in Athens, Georgia.

Words from the Sufi mystic poet Rumi inspired the music we just heard. His idea was that the desire for connection to the divine is universal, even if our paths there are very different. The concept inspired Rina Esmail to write that music. The light is the same. She composed her piece based on two North Indian rags that aesthetically sound worlds apart, but they only differ by one note. The sound may be different, but they are really almost the same. And by the end of the piece, both rags weave together. The Light is the Same by Rina Esmail. The Imani Winds gave that concert at Hugh Hodgson Concert Hall in Athens, Georgia.

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0: We're about to hear a work written in the mid-18th century that was lost till the mid-20th century. Joseph Haydn's Cello Concerto No. 1. He wrote it for the principal cellist of his orchestra at Esterházy. And then the thing just disappeared. Scholars knew it was out there somewhere, but it was lost for 200 years. It turned up in 1961 in a publisher's vault in Prague. It's now a must for any cello player, including French-German cellist Nicolas Alstedt. Here he is soloing with and conducting the Budapest Festival Orchestra in Haydn's Cello Concerto No. 1 in C major.

Nicholas Ahlstedt was both soloist and conductor with the Budapest Festival Orchestra. That performance of the Cello Concerto No. 1 in C major by Joseph Haydn from a concert at the Franz Liszt Academy in Budapest, Hungary. Nicholas Ahlstedt made his debut at the Lucerne Festival in 2010 and has been accumulating awards, recordings, and commissions ever since. He has served as artistic director for the Lockenhaus Chamber Music Festival and the Haydn Philharmonie, and is just beginning a 3-year tenure as artist in association with the Tapiola Sinfonietta. Cellist and conductor Nicholas Ahlstedt. This spring, I invite you to join me on an in-person musical tour of Germany and Prague. We'll attend 3 of the world's premier classical music festivals, the Dresden and Prague Spring Music Festivals and the prestigious Beethoven Festival in Leipzig. Space is limited on this intimate group trip. All the details, including the full itinerary, available online at publicradiocustomtravel.org. 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

0: 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Maybe you've been supporting us for a long, long time. 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We have been highlighting the proms and having a major performance highlighted every weekday at 10 a.m. and 10 p.m. That's just running through the 25th. There's on-demand audio for 30 days. So if you like the proms, go to the website, connect, and you can have some really terrific listening time. Tonight's going to be cloudy, a 50-50 chance of rain showers this evening, lows in the upper 50s, partly sunny Friday, and highs in the low 70s. So that autumnal thing, maybe not so much yet. Mostly cloudy Friday night, lows in the upper 50s. Chance of rain showers on Saturday morning.
1: Ever hear a new to you song and think, wow, this band was heavily influenced by King Crimson or the Beatles or Tchaikovsky or whatever? You can hear how those other voices influenced the composer and how they incorporated that thread into their own style. In this movement of the string quartet by Maurice Ravel, you hear cross rhythms and a percussive texture that seems to hint at Javanese gamelan, which Ravel had heard just a few years earlier at the World's Fair in Paris. From APM American Public Media, this is Performance Today. I'm Valerie Kaler. The Catalyst Quartet plays Ravel later this hour.

In May of this year, the Catalyst Quartet released the fourth volume of their Uncovered series. They've amplified the music of unfairly neglected composers like Samuel Coleridge Taylor, Florence Price, George Walker. Volume 4 features music by Joseph Bologna, the Chevalier de Saint-Georges. Here is just a taste.

The opening of Joseph Bologne's String Quartet No. 1 with the Catalyst Quartet. They're back with Ravel ahead. From APM, American Public Media, this is Performance Today, taking you to concerts around the world. I'm Valerie Kaler. When Russian conductor Alevtina Yofa led her first orchestral concert at the age of 24, she was instantly hooked by the rush of energy and adrenaline. By that point, she'd studied choral conducting and piano at the Moscow State Conservatory, and she was working as an assistant to her professor. But standing in front of that orchestra assured her that conducting was the true path. Around that time, she also took a few lessons with conductor Donald Runicles. While Yofa was trained in the Russian school of conducting, Runicles opened her eyes to the Western school. And the lessons were so influential that she felt compelled to study with him, ultimately change her approach. Yofa mailed him DVDs of her conducting for 3 years with requests to become his assistant in San Francisco. Yofa's persistence finally paid off, and she spent the better part of 2008 absorbing what she could in the U.S. When Yofa returned to Russia, she worked in various opera houses and orchestras, and in 2021, she became the first woman to lead a major music institution in Russia. She served as the music director of the Mikhailovsky Theater in St. Petersburg. Now she's living in Bern, Switzerland, as the new chief conductor of the Bern Opera, and she regularly guest conducts all across Europe. Let's go now to a concert she led at Smetana Hall in Prague. Alevtina Yofa conducting the Prague Radio Symphony Orchestra, the overture for orchestra by Bohuslav Martinů.

0: The Overture for Orchestra by Bohuslav Martinu. Russian conductor Alevtina Yofa led the Prague Radio Symphony Orchestra in concert at Smetana Hall in Prague, Czechia. Alevtina Yofa's career is blossoming this year. This season, she became chief conductor of the Bern Opera in Bern, Switzerland. She serves as principal guest conductor of the Weimar State Orchestra in Weimar, Germany. And she's got a growing presence as a guest conductor of orchestras and operas all across Europe. In a moment, the Chopin Society does what it says on the tin. 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
0: The Ballade No. 2 for solo piano by Chopin. That's what we're about to hear. If I had to describe a story in this 7 minutes of music, I'd say it begins with the gentlest pitter-patter of springtime rain. A couple minutes in, a thunderstorm appears out of nowhere, and I mean kapow, lightning, thunder, wind, and rain sweeping sideways. The storm comes and goes for a couple of minutes. And how does it end? Let's find out together. Pianist Juho Pojunen gave this concert for the Frederick Chopin Society in St. Paul, Minnesota. The Ballade No. 2 by Frederick Chopin.

We start out with a sweet springtime shower, and then an aggressive thunderstorm appears out of nowhere, torrents of rain sweeping sideways across the piano. And in the final moments, it's like the storm comes to a gentle lull, receding as quickly as it came on. The Ballade No. 2 by Frédéric Chopin. Pianist Juho Pojunen gave that concert at the Frédéric Chopin Society in St. Paul, Minnesota.

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0: Maurice Ravel had to deal with what, for such a successful composer, seems a surprising amount of failure. 5 times he failed to win the Prix de Rome. Each year from 1900 to 1905, he submitted works, and each time he was rejected. Apparently, the panel who judged the Prix de Rome saw him as an agitator, always breaking the musical rules that they live their lives by. By 1905, Ravel was already well-known, finding success and gaining some traction. You'd think he'd make it to the finals, right? Nope, he was eliminated in the first round. Even critics who were not huge Ravel fans saw that was suspicious. The conservatory's director ended up resigning thanks to this kerfluffle. It should be noted that Ravel was not the one raising the stink. He basically shrugged and said, I don't even need that prize anymore. I'm making my way without it. Many of his best-known works come from that time of quote-unquote failure, including his only string quartet, written in 1903. This whole work has a sense of moving toward something, switching back and forth between the sweet and sensual and the sharp and surprising. Here's a performance of Maurice Ravel's one and only string quartet from a concert with the Catalyst Quartet, presented by Chamber Music Northwest in Portland, Oregon.

Folks in Paris who heard that music for the first time a century and change ago knew immediately this was not their father's string quartet. Ravel turned convention on its ear with a display of shifting colors, layering sound upon sound, not to tell a story, but to evoke a feeling, a mood, a transient sensation of light and sound. Maurice Ravel's string quartet, played by the Catalyst Quartet at the Old Church Concert Hall in Portland, Oregon. Thanks to our friends at Chamber Music Northwest for sharing that recording with us. That concert was a wrap-up of Catalyst's year as quartet in residence there. Broadcast of our show is supported by the National Gallery of Art, the nation's art museum. 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

0: Not hard to imagine Antonin Dvorak walking on a path out in the country, maybe along the Turkey River in Iowa when he was in this country, smoking a cigar, listening to the birds. In Nature's Realm, one of three linked overtures by Dvorak, linked with that familiar theme, the Vienna Philharmonic and Seiji Ozawa conducting. Your Classical, Minnesota Public Radio on this, a Thursday afternoon now. Good to have you in for the music. I'm Tom Cran.
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0: 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And on this 24th of September, you're listening to Your Classical NPR. Divertimento, the Italian word, means something which is just pleasing, delightful, identified as usually light work in character. Mozart raised it to an art form, and his divertimenti or divertimentos are masterpieces, including this one, number one, played by I Musici, the Italian ensemble known as the Musicians.

0: Alexander Charepnin. We heard some Russian dances, the Slovak State Philharmonic Orchestra. 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
2: That's Thomas Sundergaard, who's about to begin his fourth season as music director of the Minnesota Orchestra. 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I'm Melissa Owsley. 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
0: Can't believe 4 seasons now, starting its fourth season. Thomas Sundergaard will be with us Friday night live at 8 o'clock for another season here on NPR. Did you know Richard Strauss wrote a violin concerto?

The Violin Concerto by Richard Strauss is where that music comes from. And that performance by Sarah Chang with the Bavarian Radio Symphony Orchestra, appropriate for Richard Strauss, and Wolfgang Sawallisch conducting. Nice to hear that. I'm Tom Cran. Good to have you here for the music this afternoon. And this is your classical Minnesota Public Radio, 99.5 KSJN, Minneapolis, St. Paul. We bring music to life with your member support, and thank you for it. Right now we're at 66 degrees, chance of rain showers through the evening, slight chance of rain showers until early morning, really, with a patchy fog after midnight. And if you're out and about tomorrow, patchy fog to start the day, maybe for your drive into work, mostly cloudy, upper 60s for a high. 66 degrees in the Twin Cities. 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

0: It's called Bordel 1900, being evoked by Astor Piazzolla, and William Bennett played the flute, Simon Weinberg the guitar. 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
0: Well, she was hired as a radio pianist for Südwestfunk in Germany and worked there many years. Gave played some 1,000 pieces in recordings and in live performance on the air. Her name, Maria Bergmann. And here she is to play the piano sonata number 31 by Haydn. Maria Bergmann, radio pianist.

0: The artistry of Maria Bergmann, the radio pianist from Südwestfunk, who worked there for at least a generation, it seems. And that was her recording of the Piano Sonata number 31 by Haydn. You heard it right here on your classical Minnesota Public Radio, where support comes from Alyssa Anderson, presenting the Dream Songs Project, a performance initiative for classical voice and guitar, featuring original compositions and collaborations. 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
0: 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Children's Games by Georges Bizet. Here's Andrew Davis and the Toronto Symphony.

cellist Jan Vogler, who sort of rediscovered that concerto by Casals from Barcelona, or from Catalonia. That's Enrique Casals, the brother of the famous cellist Pablo Casals, writing a cello concerto. We heard the last movement there, played by Jan Vogler and the Moritzburg Festival Orchestra, and Josep Caballé Domenech conducting. It is a Thursday. I'm glad you're here for the music. Hope you can stick around. I'm Tom Cran. It is good to have you here on your classical Minnesota Public Radio, 99.5 KSJN, Minneapolis, St. Paul. We bring music to life with member support. Right now in the Twin Cities, we are at 66 degrees. You know, our normal high is 70, so we didn't get there today, it looks like. 50-50 is the way to go tonight. Showers, fog, and a low of 57. 50-50 chance of those showers. And a foggy start tomorrow with a high 67 degrees. Chance of showers all day Saturday. That's 70%. With a high of 68. It has been as warm as 90 degrees fairly recently on this date, but right now it is 66 on a day with a normal high of 70.

He had a flair for the dramatic. Mario Castelnuovo Tedesco, who wound up in the U.S. during the Second World War, escaping his native Italy, and we heard him there in Italy before he left, writing music inspired by Shakespeare, the Julius Caesar Overture, the West Australian Symphony Orchestra, Andrew Penny conducting, Mario Castelnuovo Tedesco. 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Minnesota Winds in concert tonight at 7 here on your classical NPR. Concert was a lot of fun. I hope you can be here with us.

0: It's the symphony on a hymn tune by Virgil Thompson, and the Eastman Rochester Symphony Orchestra was conducted by Howard Hansen. 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
0: Twin Cities tonight in southern Minnesota. Going to see some fog and some showers, as a matter of fact, through your Friday, too.

0: The Swiss Italian Orchestra and Alexander Vedernikov conducting, with Chloe Hanslip playing the violin. It's a piece for violin and orchestra by Alexander Glazunov, two dances, a mazurka, and then speeding things up with an oberek. Glazunov's Music on a Thursday. I'm Tom Crenn. I'm glad you're here for it and hope you can stick around. More good stuff ahead here on Your Classical Minnesota Public Radio, 99.5 KSJN, Minneapolis, St. Paul, bringing music to life with member support. 65 degrees, a 50-50 chance of showers tonight. 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
0: That's Mr. Steve Seal, who'll be on tomorrow morning when you wake up here on Your Classical NPR. It's 6 p.m. now.

Elfriede André, Swedish composer, organist, and she wrote an opera based on the ancient saga known as Frithjof. And that's the prelude to that suite that comes from the opera. Stockholm Symphony Orchestra, Gustav Sjöqvist conducting. 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The state's new professional concert band, Minnesota Winds, takes the stage. It's an unforgettable celebration of band. The conductor, Cynthia Johnson Turner, is just a dynamo when it comes to band. She is fully committed and exciting. And you won't want to miss this concert. It took place back in May. We've got highlights from it tonight at 7. Minnesota Winds here on your classical NPR. This is by Telemann, and it's a really, if you like Baroque music, and I love Baroque music, this is a delicious combination of violin and trumpet soaring above the fabric of the orchestra. Musica Antiqua of Cologne and Reinhard Goebel, and it's a concerto for trumpet and violin.

0: Johan Svensson, the second Norwegian Rhapsody played by the Trondheim Symphony and Ole Christian Rud. 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

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That is next. 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Here's what we have tonight. 50-50 chance of showers and a bit of fog through the evening, down to 57, and a foggy start tomorrow, and showers, chance of showers even Saturday as well, pretty good chance. And right now at 7 p.m. in the north, it is 61 with a shower in the Twin Cities.

0: Hi, I'm Tom Cran, and I have a question for you. Did you play band in school? A lot of us did, even if we didn't make it our career. And I was reminded of that on a May night in downtown Minneapolis, when I was surprised by the dozen or so school buses I saw parked outside Orchestra Hall. I was on the way into a Minnesota Winds concert, and in hindsight, I shouldn't have been that surprised. These were band members from schools across Minnesota in the audience, and they came to hear some of those former band kids who did make music their career. They came to hear some of the best pro wind players in Minnesota play a concert led by one of the most engaging band conductors today. And we're going to hear that concert now, here on your classical Minnesota Public Radio. Welcome to a concert by Minnesota Winds. Tonight, a world premiere by artistic director Catherine Bergman. We have a lot of music from the last few years, as a matter of fact. And whether you fondly remember spending time in the practice room of your middle school or high school band, or you just want to hear some new exciting music, this is the place. Catherine Bergman told me a little about how Minnesota Winds got rolling.
1: 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I had a premiere.